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1: Welcome to the Shortwave Report. I'm your host and producer, Dan Roberts. The Shortwave Report is a 30-minute review of news and opinion heard on the shortwave radio and the internet in Northern California.
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none of the

I understand, I do. Perhaps most understanding is just

Exploring Science in the Sea. The oceans near the poles are cold, really cold. Because of the salt content, water temperatures can remain below freezing for most or all of the year. And that can be bad for life. Ice crystals can develop in the blood and other fluids, destroying cells. Yet many species of fish thrive in these frigid environments. In part, that's because they produce proteins that work like antifreeze. Inspired by those fish, researchers have developed a synthetic version of the proteins. The mimics, as they're called, could prevent medications that have to be kept cold from freezing. They also could be used to prevent the formation of ice crystals in many other products. Earlier studies nailed down the details of the fish proteins. Whenever a crystal begins to form, the proteins wrap it up. They change the structure of the crystal, keep it from getting any bigger, and lower the freezing temperature. That combo prevents the cold from damaging cells. Researchers isolated the key features of the proteins, then found a way to replicate them in the lab. They tested their brew in living cells. It protected the cells from freezing, and it wasn't toxic. It also wasn't a problem for the bacteria in the human digestive system. The researchers say their antifreeze can be manufactured easily and inexpensively, so it could make it easier to store and ship some medications and extend the shelf life of ice cream and other frozen foods. A gift from some cold, cold fish. Science in the Sea is a production of the University of Texas Marine Science Institute and is available as a weekly podcast at scienceandthesea.org. I'm Holly Brawley.

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2: 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This WIA National News Service is copyright to the Wireless Institute of Australia, and rebroadcast is authorised only under the provisions of that common licence. 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
4: In WIA National News this week, WIA Director and immediate WIA Vice President Lee Moyle, VK3GK, with all that's going on at WIA HQ. Vice President of ALARA, the Australian Ladies Amateur Radio Association, Michelle, VK2AYL, announces ALARA will be at the VKFF National Get-Together in October. And that's a reminder for me to remind you that next week here on WIA National News, the ladies from ALARA will be presenting. And as the death toll continues to rise in Colombia after a 7.4 magnitude earthquake Monday last, IARU asks us all to steer clear of their rescue radio frequencies. Those channels when Jason, VK2LAW, joins us. But wait, there's much, much more in this edition of news from the Wireless Institute of Australia, and it's for week commencing Sunday, August 16, 2026. I'm Editor Graham, VK4BB.
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5: This is WIA Director Lee Moyle, VK3GK. Phil Waite, VK2ASD, has been working hard in the background for the benefit of the WIA, working on producing and authoring the latest edition of the Foundation Manual. The new WIA Foundation Manual is a full-colour publication consisting of around 120 pages of updated and relevant information for those studying or those who would just like a reference book for the Foundation licence operators. The updated manual contains all relevant information you will need to know to successfully complete a training course and obtain a Foundation licence. It also contains a wealth of information a Foundation licence operator will need. Items like band plans, electrical safety information, operating procedures such as the Q code, how to contact your local radio club, the WIA, and much more. Some serious negotiating has been going on with the printers to minimise current production costs without decreasing the print quality. This will also enable the WIA to have a reduced and more cost-effective inventory holding. RRP pricing will be $39.95, with WIA member and affiliated club pricing at $34.95 plus postage and handling. Bulk orders of 20 books or more are also available. Further details and online ordering will be made available on the WIA web shop shortly. The Tokyo Ham Fair will be happening in 2 weeks' time, and your WIA will be represented and congratulating the JARL on their 100-year celebrations. Two WIA directors, Peter Clee, VK8ZZ, and myself, Lee Moyle, VK3GK, will be representing the WIA. IARU Region 3 Director, Oscar Reyes, VK3TX, will also be in attendance. Amateur Radio Magazine Pre-Press and Image Processor, Phil White, VK3MB, will again be part of the delegation, as he will be taking official photos of the event for AR Magazine. The WIA has for many years acknowledged the contribution Michael Owen, VK3KISK, has made through his many years of service to the IARU globally. The WIA does this with the awarding of a trophy each year to the highest individual scorer in the IARU HF contest. The winner of the WIA 2024 Michael J. Owen Award is JE6RPM operator Katsuhiro Kondo, JH5GHM. It will be presented to him in Tokyo by one of the WIA delegates. This weekend is the RD contest, which

0: commemorates the amateurs who died during World War II and is designed to encourage friendly participation and help improve the operating skills of participants. It is held on the weekend closest to the 15th of August, the date on which hostilities ceased in the Southwest Pacific area. Look for participating VKZL and P29 stations. The rules can be found on the WIA website in the contest section under RD Contest. For now, 7-3 from WIA Director Lee Moyle, VK3GK.
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2: Hello. Members of the Liga Colombiana de Radio Aficionados, LCRA, have deployed alongside the Colombian Red Cross to provide communication support in the wake of the earthquake disaster. In Colombia, the LCRA uses the International Amateur Radio Union Region 2 frequencies for emergency communications. They are as follows. On 80 metres, 3985 kHz, 40 metres, 7060, 7240 and 7275 kHz, 20 metres, 14300 kHz, 17 metres, 18160 kHz, and 15 metres, 21360 kHz. Please steer clear of these frequencies. The RSGB board has approved an updated contest entry policy following a review, consultation and careful consideration. From the 1st of January 2027, eligibility to participate in RSGB contests will be open to appropriately licensed radio amateurs, regardless of nationality or location. Entry will be subject only to the legal and regulatory obligations applicable to both the society and the entrant, together with the relevant contest rules and any applicable RSGB membership requirements. The RSGB board considers that this approach reflects the long-established principles of amateur radio, including friendship, cooperation and goodwill between individual operators across national boundaries. It's also consistent with the principles promoted by the International Amateur Radio Union, encouraging international understanding and cooperation through amateur radio. To news from Ireland, the IRTS is aware of videos published online in which serious allegations are made against one of its members. The Irish society is shocked and deeply concerned by the nature of the allegations. The IRTS committee has initiated the process set out in the society's constitution and rules to remove the member from the society. The IRTS takes matters of this nature extremely seriously. The safety and well-being of all those involved in amateur radio and the wider community are of paramount importance to the society. Contact police if you have any information pertaining to this matter. Please contact the Garda confidential line on 1-800-666-111 or your local Garda station. A US plan that could let satellites supply data to laptops and smartphones using Wi-Fi and Bluetooth radio bands is facing some pushback over concerns about interference. Last month, the Federal Communications Commission introduced a novel proposal to enable satellites to beam data to consumer and IoT devices already equipped with Wi-Fi and Bluetooth chips. This includes harnessing the 2.4 GHz and 5 GHz bands commonly used by Wi-Fi routers. However, resistance is emerging among Wi-Fi internet service providers, WISPs, that use radio signals to deliver broadband to local homes and businesses. Alas, this proposal does not align with the laws of physics or with the public interest. Lawrence Brett Glass, an electrical engineer who founded the WISP Laureate in Wyoming, told the FCC last week, "It's an existential threat to users of the radio spectrum." The Association for Broadband Without Boundaries, which represents WISPs, has also been urging the FCC to revise the proposal, which tentatively concludes that opening up the spectrum will not present any increased harmful interference risk to authorized services. For the first time, a school for the deaf in Pakistan has received emergency radio training, thanks to Amateur Radio and the Pakistan Amateur Radio Society. Although the National Ham Radio Organisation fulfils its role frequently at universities, By giving instruction in emergency communications and preparedness, this workshop was different. The instructor, Asad Allah Mawat, Alpha Papa 2 Alpha Uniform Mike, worked with managers, administrators and other team members at a social services group known as Deaf Reach, which assists deaf and hearing impaired children and adults throughout Pakistan. The lessons were designed to help those at the school coordinate their emergency communications and make vital decisions during a crisis. Because 10 of the 90 participants were deaf, training was also given in Morse code through the use of lights, something he said really sparked interest during the workshop. He said that there are plans to provide training to the students. Deaf Reach was established in 1989 as an educational and vocational program of the charitable organization, the Family Educational Services Foundation. The US body, the National Association of Broadcasters, has joined the group Radio Ready. NAB looks forward to partnering with broadcasters from across the world to ensure that free, trusted radio remains easy for drivers to find and use in their vehicles of today and tomorrow, NAB President and CEO Curtis Legit said in a release. Radio Ready was launched as a response to shifts in auto infotainment systems. It's co-chaired by Bauer Media Group, which operates approximately 104 stations across 9 European countries, along with Swedish Radio and the European Broadcasting Union. Its aim is simple and practical, to help make sure that radio, broadcaster apps, and voice-controlled access all work well for listeners in modern car infotainment systems. Easy to find, easy to use, and clearly connected to the broadcaster. Thomas Granad, head of digital partnerships for Swedish Radio and vice chair of Radio Ready, said. The coalition includes both public and commercial broadcasters across Europe, Africa, and here in Australia. Next week, ALARA members will present the WIA National News. From Sydney, I'm Jason, VK2LAW.
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3: Hello there. 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
4: Hi everyone, this is Alicia, VK2FASH, Contest Manager for ALARA. The 46th ALARA contest will be held on the last weekend of August from Saturday the 29th to Sunday the 30th. Starting time is 0600 UTC on the 29th of August, finishing 24 hours later at 0559 UTC 30th of August. All YLs, OMs, scouts and girl guides are invited to participate, and it is hoped that everyone will enjoy this friendly contest. It is a great opportunity to make contact with those we don't usually meet on air. Although we are slightly competitive, we do help each other by giving out numbers and spotting each other on Facebook. The contest rules are available on the ALARA contest webpage on the ALARA website. If you would like more information, please email contest@alara.org.au. 73s, Alicia, VK2FASH.
3: September 1920, VHF UHF Field Day. October 3 and 4, Oceania SSB Contest and Oceania CW Contest is October 10-11. Now let's open the DX window to the world. A de-expedition to Tokelau has been given access to the island territory this November from the government, as we learn from Jim Meacham, ZL2BHF.
5: The Tokelau de-expedition team has received the necessary written permission to bring the team to the New Zealand Island Territory in November. The Perseverance DX Group and the Western Washington DX Club made the announcement in late July, saying that plans are going forward for the 14-day activation on the atoll. This will be the first de-expedition to Tokelau since the ZK-3A activation in 2019. Organisers said they are now coordinating with the government to handle the logistics for sleep and meal accommodation as well as their operating location. This is Jim Meacham, ZL2BHF.
3: Thanks, Jim. Now, a call sign has not yet been announced. Tokelau is about 480 kilometres or 300 miles north of Samoa. Special call sign YR100RC is active until the 30th of September to celebrate the centenary of Romania's first amateur radio club. Look for activity on the HF bands using FT8 and SSB. Celebrating the 81st anniversary of the Republic of Indonesia's Proclamation of Independence, 17th August 1945, HQ Station 8A81RI and 34 special event stations are active until the 20th August from various Indonesian provinces. Now as I leave you, I hope you all took note of the news item, VK2LOW Jason Hadbury, 1 January 2027. Eligibility to participate in RSGB contests will be open to all appropriately licensed radio amateurs, regardless of nationality or location. In fact, entry will be subject only to the legal and regulatory obligations applicable to both the society and the entrant, together with the relevant contest rules and any applicable RSGB membership requirements. Next week, ALARA members will present this WIA National News. For WIA National News, I'm Felix VK4FUQ in Ingham.
1: 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We are VK1WIA. 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
6: Hi, I'm Graham, VK3GRK from Bendigo. And the WIA newsrooms have been really peaceful, I mean quiet, since Triple F Bruce has been away. Worldwide Special Interest Group News. Summits on the air, Worldwide Flora, Fauna Program, Parks on the Air and other adventure groups. The Rhode Island Parks on the Air, RI POTA, will host a 3-day POTA Activation-a-thon on September 11th to 13th, 2026. The event is an opportunity to activate all 61 Rhode Island POTA locations. POTA hunters are advised to look for helpful online tools to help organise the hunt for new RI parks, including a real-time on-the-air status dashboard during the event and a complete schedule of parks to be activated. Although good to get some DX parks in our logs, how about clubs here in VK supply text and audio on their local activities to nationalnews@wia.org.au. Now, here in VK, we again have a reminder of our biggie, the VKFF National Get-Together.
7: Hi, this is Michelle, VK2AYL, Vice President of ALARA, the Australian Ladies Amateur Radio Association, announcing that ALARA will be well represented at the upcoming VKFF National Get-Together in October. Maria, VK5MAZ, will begin the presentations by introducing the WWFF and VKFF programs. Maria is well known among the Park Society as a regular activator. Later in the day, Mandy, VK3FQSO, will speak about geocaching, another global activity, which often complements radio activities in the outdoors. Sue, VK5AYL, will then follow up with her in-depth knowledge of the Parks and Peaks website, as well as an information about the various logging programs suggested for use by Parks activators. In addition, Shirley, VK5YL, ALARA President, and Jenny, VK5FJAY, and Norma, VK2YL, will be in attendance to answer any questions about ALARA membership and upcoming activities, such as the ALARA Meet in 2027. ALARA history and that of the early Australian ladies amateur radio operators will be on display, as well as details of the ALARA Radio Challenge Badge and the VKFF Ladies Award.
6: Thanks, Michelle. And listeners, the weekend of August 23rd, this WIA National News will be presented by a crew from ALARA, so make sure you tune in. 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Special call sign Lima Zulu 75 Hotel Sierra Charlie is active to celebrate the 75th anniversary of the Radio Telegraphy High Speed Club. 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For more information about Lima Zulu 75 Hotel Sierra Charlie, visit highspeedclub.org. 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

0: the Landel de Mauder Memorial and its permanent on-site amateur radio station. The Radio Shack installation was the work of many members of the São Paulo chapter of LABRE, Brazil's Amateur Radio Society. It is located inside a carefully curated memorial conceived and maintained by the priest's great-grandnephew, Silvio Landel de Mauder. It contains an array of educational displays of his inventions, patents, and other scientific accomplishments. The memorial's ham radio curator is Edson, Papa Yankee 2, Foxtrot Whiskey Mike, a member of LABRE, São Paulo. On Inauguration Day, the priest's unwavering vision of radio telephony and all its possibilities was alive and evident. The ham's QSOs included a 40-metre contact with Father Casimiro, Papa Yankee 5, Zulu Hotel Papa in Curitiba, southern Brazil, and a chat with Peter, Kilo Papa 2, Uniform Sierra, the donor of the station's equipment, who was contacted in Florida, USA. Worldwide special interest groups, Radio Amateur Young Timers, IOTA, Youngsters on the Air. It's to VK2, Charlie Oscar Delta.
1: Thank you, Grim. As reported on the WIA Facebook page, the Radio and Electronics Association of Southern Tasmania, also known as REAST, has made the world stage. REAST has been featured in the August 2026 edition of the ARRL QST magazine. The article brings to the center stage what the club does to introduce amateur radio into the community by open days that are engaging and innovating. The article highlights REAST's hands-on approach to public engagement. They do this through Morse code and SDR demonstrations, satellite and amateur television displays, Earth-Moon-Earth communications, Raspberry Pi, maker and hacker activities, fox hunt and STEM experiences for Yodas and their families. The article talks about how effective planning, enthusiastic volunteers, and a strong community promotion have helped REAST attract new people into amateur radio. Congratulations to everyone involved in REAST. It's a well-deserved recognition of the dedication and creativity that continues to inspire clubs across Australia and beyond. I encourage you to learn more about REAST by attending the Tassie Ham E-Con 2026 in Hobart from 6 to 8 November 2026. See the link in the text edition of this news broadcast. For WIA National News, I'm Alan, VK2COD in Sydney. Now back to you, Graham.
0: Worldwide Special Interest Groups, Final Frontier. Talking to a satellite over Norway. An interesting experiment has taken place in the skies over Oslo, Norway. Amateur radio operators from the Oslo group of the Norwegian Radio Relay League, NRRL, using an experimental satellite and homebrew ham equipment, successfully reprogrammed the satellite to respond to voice control. A verbal command sent via a 23-centimetre signal from the roof of the Oslo Group's club station was received, transcribed, and executed on board the OPS SAT Pretty satellite. The satellite then activated the game Doom in response and downloaded images of the game as confirmation. Voice control of a satellite was a reality, performed by radio amateurs in the Oslo Group. The final resting place of a SpaceX Falcon 9 upper stage has been documented on the lunar surface. On the morning of August 5, 2026, the 4,000-kilogram rocket body slammed into the moon at approximately 8,690 kilometers per hour, creating a crater estimated to be up to 27 meters wide. South Korea's Korea Pathfinder lunar orbiter, Danuri, successfully captured images of the impact site. According to the Korea Aerospace Research Institute, KARI, the orbiter began imaging 30 minutes before the collision and performed 8 sessions as it passed over the site, securing vital before and after data. Beyond orbital imagery, scientists detected evidence of the impact from Earth. Researchers at the Lowell Observatory in Flagstaff, Arizona, reported measuring a sodium and lithium gas plume spanning several tens of kilometers, which lasted for 5 to 10 minutes following the impact.

0: Worldwide Special Interest Groups, IOTA, Islands on the Air. Oscar Charlie 149, Solomons. Lance, Whiskey 7 Golf Juliet, will be on a 6-metre EME de-expedition using the call sign Hotel 44, Golf Juliet, from Lola Island, IOTA number Oscar Charlie 149, in the Solomon Islands, from the 28th of August through to the 11th of September. He'll be monitoring 50.313 and using FT8 occasionally. Alpha Sierra 128, Vietnam. JSEC Sierra Papa 5 Alpha Papa Whiskey will be using the call sign 3 Whiskey 9 Charlie from Hon Son, Hon Rai, IOTA number Alpha Sierra 128, in Vietnam from the 4th through to the 12th of September. He'll be using SSB and FT8 on 20, 15 and 10 metres, but his primary operation will be on 6 metres. Echo Uniform 053, Market Reef. Henry, Oscar Hotel 3, Juliet Romeo, and Anne, Oscar Hotel 2, Yankee Lima, will be active as Oscar Juliet 0, Juliet Romeo, and Oscar Juliet 0, Yankee Lima, respectively, from Market Reef, Echo Uniform 053, on 15th to the 22nd of August. Market is a 3.3-hectare uninhabited skerry in the Baltic Sea, shared by Sweden and Finland, with a lighthouse as its salient human-made feature. Oh, and a skerry? It's a small rocky island, islet, or reef that is usually too tiny for people to live on. The word comes from the Old Norse word skur, meaning a rock in the sea. They are common in cold northern places with rocky or glaciated coasts, like Sweden, Norway, and Finland. Worldwide Special Interest Groups, Rescue Radio.
1: Hi, I'm Richard VK2SKY. Colombia has just been struck by a magnitude 7.4 earthquake, a reminder that natural disasters can occur at any time. You just never know where and when. The WinLink website reports that two of the three VHF packet gateways in the region are still active. As amateurs, we'd like to think that we'd be able to maintain at least basic communications in the event of an emergency, but when was the last time any of us checked? For example, if your town or suburb were to lose power right now, do you have battery backup in your shack? If you had to leave your house at short notice, could you communicate mobile or portable without using your phone to coordinate frequencies with others? If your local club repeater were also out of action, could you and your fellow amateurs stay in touch without it, and for how long? When was the last time you ran or took part in a simplex net, and does your club have a plan for doing that? And what about providing community support? Some amateur groups also use CB radios so they can relay messages for the unlicensed public. Fortunately, earthquakes don't trouble us much in Australia, but there are floods, cyclones, and of course fires to keep in mind. And with a super El Nino reportedly on the horizon, large fires this summer are a distinct possibility. We don't need to go full doomsday prepper on this, but we can ensure that we're at least able to stay on the air when disaster strikes. Getting involved with WISN can help.
0: Thanks, Richard. This has been Graham, VK3GRK in Bendigo.
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3: It's a date. 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Okay, as I said last week and again this week, this month is a very easy month. Nothing happening on the social scene in VK. But in VK4 next month, that's September the 19th, it's Sunshine Coast Sunfest 2026. Happens at 25 Peachester Road at Biawa. Right across VK, it's the WIA Affiliated Clubs President's Webinar, 20th of September. And in Bendigo in October, the Bendigo Amateur Radio and Electronics Club Radio Fest, Sunday, October 11, Bendigo East Hall, Lancel Street. Now till next we meet, I'm Graham, VK4BB editor, walk softly.
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1: It's 5 o'clock.
2: In Tawa, the temperature is 12 degrees.

0: Hello, this is Peter Hunt reporting from Tawa, New Zealand. We're now standing on one of the busy arteries in this beautiful city. We are here for the main reason that three international superstars are here in New Zealand to record their new album, but more specifically, they're here in Tawa. The international superstars are known as Albin, Theodore, and Simon, otherwise known as the Chipmunks. We wanted to find out firsthand why they're here to do this new album. Albin.
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0: And I think Simon also wants to give his impression.
1: Ay, ay, ay. What an annoying question.
0: Well, thank you very much, Simon. I want to thank you all for answering this important question of why you're here, and I believe also you prepared something for us. So on the count of three, take it away, right? Here we go. One, two, three.
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0: I'm Dr. Anthony Lazarowitz, and this is Climate Connections. Over time, many coastal cities have developed their shorelines and built seawalls to protect them from erosion and flooding.
1: So in Boston, for instance, a lot of the coastal areas used to be salt marshes and mudflats. A lot of those edges have been hardened into granite seawalls.
0: But Joe Christo of the nonprofit Boston Harbor Now says seawalls are inhospitable to shellfish, snails, and other coastal marine life.
1: A lot of times, they just don't have those sort of nooks and crannies and crevices that really help nurture marine life. And it really hurts the biodiversity of regions where those seawalls exist.
0: So Christo's group is demonstrating a way to reduce the environmental harm of seawalls. They've worked with researchers, the city, and other groups to install living seawall panels at two waterfront sites in Boston. The concrete panels are bolted onto existing seawalls and have crevices that mimic rocky tidal habitats. They were installed almost 2 years ago and are already teeming with plants and animals.
1: Seaweed and mussels, oysters, snails, and different types of fish also being present in the water near the seawalls as well, so it's pretty exciting stuff.
0: Climate Connections is produced by the Yale Center for Environmental Communication. To learn more about climate change, visit climateconnections.org.

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2: In Tawa, the temperature is 12 degrees.

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0: From the Bureau of Economic Geology, this is Earth Date. 60 years ago in central Turkey, a homeowner made a remarkable discovery. When remodeling his basement, he knocked down a wall and found a tunnel. He followed the tunnel to find one of the largest underground cities in the world, abandoned long ago. When scientists explored it, they discovered it went down 18 levels, 280 feet into the ground, and was once home to some 20,000 underground dwellers. This was in the region known as Cappadocia, where ancient volcanoes formed soft, porous rock called tuff. On the surface, it eroded into tall spires called fairy chimneys. Underground, water seeped in to form caves, which early cultures excavated further. Around 3,000 years ago, the Hittites began to carve the underground city of Derinkuyu. It was expanded by Christians throughout the Middle Ages. In the cool, lowest levels, they stored grain and wine. In the middle levels, they kept livestock. The highest levels were residences, a network of ventilation shafts brought fresh air to all. The underground city provided shelter from the weather and from invaders. Central Turkey, at the crossroads of the Silk Road, was a frequent stop for marauding armies. Derinkuyu residents rolled massive stone doors across entrance tunnels to protect inhabitants. From 1500 AD until today, the city was forgotten. But it's now a UNESCO-protected site and a remarkable window into the past. I'm Scott Tinker.
1: 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To hear hundreds more Earth Date episodes or to support this program, visit earthdate.org.
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afternoon, good morning, good evening. This is Edinburgh Calling, and welcome to another week at the largest arts festival in the world. I know that sounds quite impressive, but it can be really quite hard to underplay the sheer scale of the Edinburgh Festival Fringe. If you think about just the number of shows, 3,500 shows. Now, that's not complete airings. When you go to, like, the number of curtain calls, you're well into the tens of thousands of individual shows that go on. It's just 3,500 titles. There's 250

0: performance stages, at least across Edinburgh, because obviously you have the free fringes, you have street theatre, so it's hard to get a rough count on that. But you imagine a small theatre. Now, imagine like 20 of them squeezed into one building, and then imagine lots of buildings. Then some get 2 or 3, some can get 15. You have the big venues as well. It absolutely takes over the city, and we can't get it all into this show. We can't even get this into 4 omnibuses. Of those 3,500 today, we're talking to people behind just, well, 4 of those shows, because one of them is a double up. First, we're going to be talking to Em Stroud about her show Navigating Life, a look at what happens when we stop trying to control everything and simply be. Em has many hats to wear, from comic and clown through motivational speaker to coaching and writing. All of those are in play at this year's Fringe, including a few more that you'll discover along the way. Listen in as Em and I talk about her KPI metrics of Fringe 2026, finding the money to perform in Edinburgh, and the challenging question on what colour a packet of crisps should be. After that, we'll speak to silent clown Daryl J, who has 2 shows at the Fringe. The first is Out of the Box, which is in the afternoon and suitable for a family-friendly audience. And the second is Tenish, a slightly more raucous late-at-night show. Both are based around clowning. The former is about learning to play the violin, and the latter, as we said, well, it's at 10 p.m. in the evening, so you can imagine the fun and games you can get up to at that time slot. Finally, Marnina Shoon and Micah O'Connis. Performing as couplet, last year's success of Honey Honey Moon Moon has seen them become popular fixtures on the Fringe circuits around the world. Now comes the follow-up, Folk Marry Kill, a folk tale about sex, death, and the hard question of how often should a married couple, you know. Yeah, that. And in our interview, Marnina and Micah talk about the delights of writing a follow-up show to the show that you did when you were on your honeymoon, why Kill Your Darlings is something they still have to contend with, and coming back to the Fringe with a little more experience. That's to come, as is Daryl J. We're going to start off with Em Stroud. Em, welcome to the show.
1: Thank you very much for having me.
0: And just to make it clear, it's EM as in the printing measurement, not M as in Knight Shalyman.
1: Yes, not like him, not like the spy in James Bond, definitely EM. That's definitely the way that I go.
0: So no twist at the end.
1: No.
0: You describe yourself in many ways on your website. Your press release describes yourself in many other ways. Who are you and what do you do?
1: It's a lovely, beautiful question. Very simply, I'm a short 5'2½ woman. And yes, I still say the half, even though I'm 47. And I am indeed known as the comic coach. So I do comedy professionally, which is one of the main reasons that we're having this conversation. But I've also been playing the business world. So I've coached loads of people for the last 20 odd years. And, you know, and so I've kind of fused beautiful those words together, and there I am. I'm the comic coach, and right now my main focus is on doing lots of comedy and doing my show, and I also work with really cool, interesting people. And what I'm really about, underpinning everything that I do, is I have a deep passion that I think the world should laugh more, think more with kindness, and play more. And that fundamentally, whatever sort of bit of M is showing up, that is the driving force, because I think the world's in quite a dark place, and I think that's what we all need to do.
0: Okay, so we've got the title of next year's show, Laugh, Think, Care. And you just need to make it look like that link, like love, share, subscribe that everybody does in social media, and the other Hallmark card one that I cannot remember at the moment. The twist might be that I can remember what the love one is, but there we go. What came first?
1: They sort of always come together. I guess if I really, really sort of go back way back in the echoes of time, I had my first thing of comedy when I was 15. And I got the lead comic part. Well, when I say the lead comic part, that makes it sound grandiose. It was the only comic part in Hard Times by Charles Dickens at school. And I suddenly was like, oh, I quite like this. I am making people laugh. This is really good. And that started my journey of theatre and going to drama school and going doing theatre at uni and things like that. But at the same time, I was also a bit in the world of business. So I was selling crisps when I was 16. Don't judge me. I sold double glazing and was quite good at it because when I was 16, I didn't have any morals or ethics. And they've just kind of always gone hand in hand. So for me, the world of theatre makes sense in the world of business. And I think in the world of business, I think we could learn lots from the world of theatre. So I just kind of play in both, you know, and the sort of the bit that joins it together is that I speak and MC at big events. And that sort of is the natural, like, oh, here are the two worlds. So I've done both for a very long time. And I'm, you know, and I love both of them.
0: Can I ask a dangerous question that if you get wrong, you'll be picked up by the entire internet?
1: Go on.
0: What color are salt and vinegar crisp bags?
1: Well, I fundamentally believe that they should be blue. But for some reason, Walkers, decided that they wanted to go green. And nobody understands that because green is cheese and onion. Green is cheese and onion. And that there's no debate on that. I think you and I are both very clear. If you get pink, it's prawn cocktail. There are certain things that we have to have security on. And crisps is one of those things, you know?
0: The good news is you get to stay on the podcast now.
1: Oh, thank goodness for that. Oh, I felt the pressure there. I was like, get it right, Em, get it right. And those moments.
0: There
1: like,
0: is only one right answer, unfortunately. There's a lot more in life in which there's more than one answer, but that's definitive.
1: Completely.
0: It's a big career.
1: Thanks.
0: You've mentioned business there.
1: Yep.
0: So are you happy to talk about income? Because there's always a lot of talk about money and financials at the fringe. Mm-hmm. What, of course. What about your whole career? You must be sort of winning in one month and losing in the others.
1: Oh, completely. Completely. And, you know, and I've had different, within my business world, I've had sort of different iterations, right? So at some point I've employed people, I grew a business, I had a business that failed. And truthfully, in my late 20s, early 30s, I sort of lost sight of the performer and the creator part of me. And I was very much sort of focused on the business side of my world. And then in my sort of late 30s, it's like, you need to remember what you're actually passionate about, Em. You need to kind of do that. So fast forward to now, and I'm in this very lovely position where in the business world, the business world, weirdly, and I still don't understand this, there's a certain expectation of income, and there's a certain thing where people will get paid. And then you go out into the theatre world, into the comedy world, and it's just completely different. So somehow as artists, we're not recompensed as much as if you're a speaker. Now, my amazing other half, she's also in the world of academia. And in academia, there's also a level that you can hit in terms of financial reward. Is it right? No. Is it fair? No. It just is how it is. So I'm in this place where once I decided sort of last year that I was going to really put a lot of energy back into my creativity and my shows and everything else like that, I funded it. You know, I've done a UK tour. I've been to Melbourne, did the Melbourne Comedy Festival. I'm coming up to Edinburgh. And my business side is what is funding me as I grow my name and reputation, et cetera, et cetera. And it is just how the world is, unfortunately. And it's hard. And I really appreciate that my 47-year-old self coming to the fringe is in a very different place than when I produced shows in my 20s and was having to, you know, beg, borrow, steal, etc. I didn't steal anything, by the way. I'm not a thief. But, you know, it was that thing of it was really hard. And now I'm in that place where I'm like, okay, I can budget for that and I can plan for that. But I really appreciate there's something very challenging in the world that we have, that artists, comedians, performers, writers, etc., musicians, somehow we don't financially give it the same reward as people in business that might just be moving figures around on a spreadsheet. Do I know why? No. Is it okay? No. But is it our reality? Yeah.
0: Business speak. What's your KPI at the fringe?
1: What's my key performance indicator? For me,
0: it's like KPI, key performance indicator for everybody else listening.
1: Yes, key performance indicator. I mean, what, you know, it's like business, you know, ridiculous words. For me, that everybody that leaves my show has laughed and also has probably thought about something from a different perspective. So that's the audience KPI, which I definitely want. And then for me personally, I am now back in a place where I am looking for an agent. So I had an agent in my 20s. I was pretty successful as an actor and performer. And then I, as I said, got sidetracked in the business world. And so for me, I will be so chuffed if by the end of this, I have a really decent agent that I have a really good relationship with. But if that doesn't happen, that's also okay. So because I'm in that different, I'm not needing it. You know, I've already been on a UK tour. I'm doing what I'm doing. So that is my KPI, which is not something I thought I would say chatting to you today.
0: And that's one of my KPIs ticked off. Surprise guest with question. Get long winning. Answer. Yes. Did you saying there you did theatre and acting in the 20s. Did you come up to the Fringe then? Was the Fringe on your radar when you were younger?
1: Yeah. So I did with my theatre company called Abandoned Theatre. We came up, I produced 3-4 years worth of shows. So the first one we did a play called Sweet Love Adieu, and we brought up, this goes back to the naivety of me in my 20s, we brought up 15 actors, and we paid for their accommodation and their travel and gave them a subsidence as well, that word.
0: Yeah.
1: And they were fully dressed in, you know, sort of Shakespearean-esque costumes that we'd had designed and stuff. And we had a great run. We sold out, 5-star reviews. And then the following couple of years, we did impro shows and sketch shows. And I was back up at the Fringe, not last year, the year before, as part of Improbotics, as one of their guest performers, which was very fun. And I was like, I love this. The Fringe is brilliant. I need to actually get my ass back up and come and do my own show.
0: Either what's the same or what's the difference now, 20 years later? Answer either of those. That sounded quite demanding, didn't it? Answer one of those.
1: Yes, you were like that. I was like, yes, we'll get the colour right of the crisps and now right. Make sure. What's the same? The same is, the same is that there is a community and a connection of people who are doing what makes them happy. And that energy is something that I don't think you get anywhere else in the world. That feeling when you're up in the festival and you're chatting to different artists of all different experiences, success, drivers, but that connection is the same, because ultimately those of us that create work in whatever way we do, actually, I don't think we've changed. The internet might have changed, politics have changed, but actually people that are coming up to Edinburgh are doing the best work that they can do at that time. And I love that connection, and I really revel in that shared humanness of putting yourself out there, doing something brave, taking some risks, and being your true self. And that is the same now as it was 20 years ago.
0: You must have rediscovered that feeling when you came back a couple of years ago.
1: Yeah. Yeah. It sort of reminded me of what, in a weird way, what I'd sort of lost by getting lost in the business world. Because it was something I was like, oh yeah, these are my people. These are my people. And I am definitely an outsider in the business world. And I was like, oh, these are my people. And look at the sparkiness, and it reignited that absolute passion and drive, which is why I'm here talking to you and doing a full length show of going, I know that I produce and can produce and capable of some really exceptional work. But if I'm not doing it, suddenly before I know it, I am going to be 80 and I'm going to look back on my life if I'm lucky enough to live till then. And I'm going to go, I didn't do the thing that I'm here on this planet to do. And I truly know that one of my superpowers is making people laugh and creating and telling really good stories. I'm not unique in that, but I know it's one of my superpowers. And also, it just makes me really happy. Like when I'm performing and when I'm creating and when I'm getting that interaction from my audiences, it's like the place where I feel most at home.
0: This is a natural point for me to segue into. Tell us about your show.
1: Oh my gosh, it's like you're a professional. Look at that.
0: No, segue, because my head was just like the thing with the wheels and everything.
1: Oh, yes, okay, yes. Oh, so, I see, an actual segue.
0: Yeah, it looks professional on the front. Nobody can see that on the speakers. But in the back, I'm just honestly going, brum, brum, brum, brum. We're doing this on segues in my head.
1: Yeah. I mean, I know that you can't see this. You're just listening to this, lovely listeners. And trust me, at that point, Ewan just went brass on a segue. It was a very impressive thing. I was like, wow.
0: It was like a dad going on escalators behind the sofa. Yeah.
1: So my show is called Navigating Life, and it is about motorbikes, motherhood, meditation and murder. And I am 47, and for me, I have therefore had quite a lot of life. And I ponder and I leave the question with the audience of, when we lose control and we take ourselves into various different situations where perhaps we haven't planned things, what happens to us? And is it good to be brave? And how do we navigate our life? And how do we make sure that we're being our best selves? And that, in a nutshell, is what the show is. By the way, I do need to say I haven't murdered anybody. That is for a comedic effect. But if you have to come see the show to know what it's about.
0: Well, are you sure about that murder thing? Because
1: I'm just going to check in. Yes.
0: Because, yes. You've listed a whole bundle of things there that the show's about that all start with the letter M.
1: Yes.
0: And murder starts with the letter M.
1: Yes.
0: So you're really sure, because it's the second time you've brought it up involuntarily.
1: You are right, and you are very astute to have picked up such a thing. I'm just going to check in on my own history and the fact that, yes, no, that...
0: Yes, no, it's not others, filling me with confidence.
1: Yes, I know. The others, I promise, are completely true, but I nearly... Okay, you know, so part of the meditation thing was that, as opposed to going down my, you know, discovering my inner demons and doing my own work on myself, which is obviously the point of doing a 10-day silent meditation retreat, my brain decided that actually I really would rather murder somebody that was very perfect at the retreat. And so it was the idea that I might murder. I didn't actually murder. I just had those thoughts. So that's the story behind the murder side.
0: And it makes up part of the show, so we're not going to go too far into that one, because we're not going to do spoilers. This is just like a little taster of things and the show and life and the person we're going to spend an hour with. So again, we're going to have another little unicycle moment and go, when is the show on?
1: Well, the show is on from the 5th to the 23rd of August. Apart from the 10th and the 17th, because I am 47, I need a day off. And it's on at 2:50 p.m. because I'm a perimenopausal woman. Let's not stay up too late, kids. And it's at the Sea Alto venue, which is venue 40. So it's part of Sea Arts, which is cool.
0: I love the fact also that we have another M thing there. M, with all the shows about the M's, is not performing on Mondays.
1: That is again, something that I haven't noticed. And it's,
0: you can
1: again,
0: have that
1: another
0: one.
1: Thing. I'm going to take that one. I'm going to take
0: it.
1: I'm going to run with that one. I'm definitely going to do that. So yes, indeed, I don't perform on Mondays.
0: The show itself, how much of it do you use your sort of theatrical side to put it together and script it? And how much comes from the business side? What is that side of you in that sort of 20s to 30s period brought you now you're back on the stage?
1: I think... There's a couple of sort of stories, and I think, you know, we all know the film Sliding Doors, and we all had Sliding Doors moments. And actually, when I was talking about, you know, in creating this show, the whole idea about how I've navigated life, there were certain moments where it was go take a big job or maybe go to drama school. And I think every single one of us have had those moments where you go, do I go right? Do I go left? And so there's a couple of stories that very much come from that place of what I was doing in terms of business and the decisions that I made. But actually, the show really utilizes the fact that I've been improvising for 30 years. Oh, my word. I've just aged myself in 10 years there. Yeah, so I've been improvising for 30 years. So there's a lot of... There's a good amount of interactivity within the show, and the interactivity and my ability to make people feel safe. I'm a really kind comic, but also the thing is that I've coached hundreds of people and I've held hundreds of groups of people across the world in various different sectors. And I don't believe that you can shift anybody or help anybody laugh or indeed think in a different way if you don't feel safe. And so if there is a skill that my business side has brought into my performing side, it's understanding that whole idea so that people feel safe. Does that mean that I don't chat to the audience? No, far from it. Do I get the audience doing stuff collectively together? Yes. But the best thing was that I had one woman, I think it was in Swindon, and this woman, she said, I normally hate interactivity. I hate it. I won't go and see shows that have interactivity. And she went, but you were so lovely. And I felt so compelled to do it that I actually found myself enjoying it quite a lot. So that's the bit of the business world, you know, being a trained coach and facilitator that I've brought into the show. And then the show side is there's slight elements of clowning because I'm a clown as well. But mainly it's about storytelling, truth telling and engagement so that people get a really lovely, fun experience. And they go out going, that was great.
0: Is there any consistency between a business audience and a comedic audience?
1: Yeah, they're humans. and
0: business people are human. Use it, death.
1: I mean, right? But this is about going, that was great.
0: Is there any consistency between a business audience and a comedic?

0: room as they are sitting in the comedy room. And it's just that thing. And so for me, that shared humanity, I think sometimes we can get really caught up on labels and agendas and things like that. And so for me, it's, there is a definite, that humanity that we all like to laugh and we feel better and we all will think things. Does that mean that everyone's going to like me? No, of course not. But all I can be in charge of in either situation is M. And if I deliver my best, then that's all I can be in charge of. And then I trust that the right intention and that kindness and the fact that I've got 20 plus years and I'm pretty skilled at what I do will land really well, regardless of whether it's business or comedy.
1: Am I talking to the same M that's on stage?
0: Right now? Yeah, pretty much. It's taken me a long time. You know, I couldn't coach other people if I hadn't received coaching myself. I've had loads of therapy, and done loads of work on myself. And the thing is that for me to be truthful, I have to be M wherever I go. And it's one of those things where if I look back on my younger self, I'm talking sort of mid-20s, I started, you know, probably early 20s, I put a bit of a mask on because I didn't want people to know who I was. You know, I didn't want people to know that I was gay. I didn't want people to know that I'd had a bit of a traumatic childhood and all of this stuff. And so I've done a lot of work on myself to be at the place where I can go, ta-da! Here I am. This is how I've navigated life. Have I messed up? Yes, of course. Has there been some funny things? Yes, there have. And it's that thing of going, here I am. If you like it, cool. I will make you laugh. If you don't like it, that's also cool. Just don't write a bad review.
1: Everybody's a reviewer now, though. That's one of the things that has changed in 20 odd years.
0: Yes.
1: But one thing that hasn't changed is I always like to finish off the interviews with two questions. One of them is, remind us when the show is on.
0: It is on the 5th to the 23rd of August at Sea Alto, which is venue 40. And it's on at 2:50 p.m. every day apart from the Mondays, so not the 10th and not the 17th.
1: And if people want to find more about you, not just at the Fringe but for the rest of the world,
0: the best thing is to go on mstroud.com or to go on TikTok, because I'm on TikTok, and that's M the comic.
1: As always, the links to the box office, links to the websites and the TikToks and everything will be back on our website, edinburghfringe.thepodcastcorner.com. M, it has been I was about to say pleasure and then my brain went, no, find one that begins with M. But I can't. But I know that your name is spelled EM, so I can say it's been an exciting, enjoyable experience, Em. Thank you.
0: Thank you so much for having me. I've really enjoyed it too. Thank you, Ewan.
1: Hi, Daryl.
2: Hi. Hey. Hey, Ewan. How you doing, mate? You alright?
1: So that's more words than you do at the Fringe in your show, yes?
2: Yeah, basically. Yeah, that's
1: that's it. Magic destroyed. Everybody go home.
2: I mean, every now and then I do like to break the mime, especially when I'm playing to adults, because it's just another, you know, it's another tool to be able to, especially when we're doing audience participatory stuff. And if we're having a lot of fun on stage and I've got a good relationship with who's on stage and they're getting something particularly wrong. You know, if I'm asking them to sit and they don't get it, I could just be like, sit! And then, you know, I cover my mouth and be like, oh no, you know, and I could play the whole, oh, you broke the mime. But yeah, but I try not to talk. As you'll find out today, I talk a lot. So the fact that I don't do it on stage is probably to everyone's relief.
1: So when your mum comes to see the show, it's like, I've never seen you quiet for so long, ever, ever, ever.
2: Well, they'd have to come see the show first, mate. They've never seen me do it, so.
1: Oh, is that your choice? Can you not perform it in front of family, or?
2: No, they just don't like, they're not theatre goers. Yeah, they just don't like, that kind of thing. So it's, yeah, it's, I mean, we've got to, I mean, how deep do you want to go on this first question?
1: I don't think I want to go further down this alley, actually. Let's back up. Please, tell me why it is your parents haven't come to see you perform your life's work.
2: Yeah, there's a reason I'm a clown. Let's put it that way.
1: I'll go with the word family, though, because you're doing two shows. One of them is family, and that's broadly where you started.
2: Yeah, so I kind of came from a circus background. So I used to be a flying trapeze catcher and sort of a high school sort of juggler and stuff. I toured the world with a big show called Batman Live, the World Arena Tour. And we toured the UK, Europe, America, South America. And we were kind of like an ensemble performer as well as playing the character John Grayson. So that's kind of like my background, sort of high school circusy

0: stuff, and then kind of fell more and more into, did straight stand-up for a while. I wasn't great. And I think I can safely say I was probably the only open micer at the stand-up comedy world trying to get back to a sold-out O2 arena.
1: Robin Grayson, for those of you who aren't familiar with their comic culture, Dick Grayson, Robin's dad.
0: Yeah,
1: I might have quickly Googled that.
0: Yeah, yeah. Oh, well, I was going to say, because my follow-up question was going to be, how did Robin become the orphan?
1: You know, there is an old Muppet Show sketch with Robin and Sam the All-American Eagle, and I think there is a pun in there, but I'm not going to get to it in time.
0: So the Joker basically cut their trapeze line, so they fell from the trapeze. So every day we had to do a slow motion fall to the ground death scene, which you can imagine as a flying trapeze artist is basically reliving your worst nightmare every day.
1: Makes you strong, though.
0: Yeah, exactly. Yeah.
1: So you're bringing this mix of clowning and theatre and comedy up to the fringe, and you're doing the show arguably every 12 hours.
0: Yeah.
1: Madness.
0: Well, it'd be 24 hours, wouldn't it be?
1: You're doing the show with one audience focus in the sort of lunchtime and another one with the audience focus that's different late at night.
0: Yeah, but they are two separate shows. So out of the box is the, essentially, I'm on stage, there's a box full of, I always like the thing of not knowing what's coming next. So because I came from an outdoor arts background originally, the kind of the thing you'd normally do is, hey, I've got a big thing that's going to happen at the end. And it kind of keeps people's attention to sort of the end, you know, on the Royal Mile and stuff. And I, with all my wisdom, went, I'm going to have an anti-finale and I'm going to throw a toothbrush into a cup on my head and make, you know, rather than using a big dangerous chainsaw or something. So I kind of basically built a show that doesn't work well on the street, but then ironically does work quite well indoors. So the kind of idea is that all this, you know, this box starts on stage, all this silliness comes out of it, and it's just absolute chaos by the end of the show. And then the new show, Tennis, is a show about tennis-ish. And the kind of the idea is, because that first show, you don't really know who I am, but people like learn to like me or love me by the end. They kind of get on board. So I kind of wanted with the new show to set myself in a world where it was recognizable. And I used to play a bit of tennis as a kid. And I just thought it's quite a fun place to play, you know, and it's basically, it starts as a tennis show and ends up as a rock and roll show. So there's lots of silliness and fun to be had in that. And the reason I'm kind of doing it late at night is so that then, I don't know, just get that different audience. Do you know what I mean? Like, I love playing to like raucous kids and family shows. It's like absolutely brilliant. But I do the same material out of the box in comedy clubs and in cabaret or burlesque. Exactly the same routines. Obviously, it's just the way you interact with people's different. But it's just going to be, the way I've been describing it is it's going to be a perfect pudding for people's day at the fringe. Do you know what I mean? So like whatever it is you've ingested, it's just going to be a laugh at the end of the day, basically. And it's just, it's just a bit of nonsense.
1: I mean, obviously there's a huge amount of skills that are the same across both audiences. But is there anything, apart from possibly language, that's clearly different dealing with those two audiences?
0: No, surprisingly not. But I think the weird thing is when I'm playing to a family audience, I'm not necessarily playing to the kids. I don't dumb it down for the children. And I think that's why, in a way, the work's been going quite as well as it has, is because I'm playing to the adults and the kids, because it's bright and it's colourful, they can be there. It's a bit like a Pixar movie. Do you know what I mean? Like, they've been designed so that a parent can watch them for 20, 30, 40, 50 times. Do you know what I mean? So it's kind of similar in a way. It's, you know, out of the box is like the adult-friendly kid show, because really all the references, you know, there's references to Rocky. The soundtrack is very much for people. Yeah, it's got a wide range of music and stuff in it. So in that sense, it's not too different, but there is something about that, but the joy that kids have in the silliness. Do you know what I mean? There is, you know, and when you break a kid and you just get a kid that just can't pick themselves up because they're just falling about laughing, it is delightful. Do you know what I mean? And yeah, and similarly with grandparents as well. Do you know what I mean? So you know, the grandparents that come out of the show, like, oh my goodness, like, you remind me of an old variety performer. It's so great to see this kind of stuff again, but it's really, but you're doing it in a really original way. The kids will come out like, oh my God, I want to throw titty. You know, they get photos of people with, like, kids sticking plungers on their heads and, like, trying to throw toothbrushes into a cup on their heads as part of the bedtime routine. And, you know, and the kids come out going like, oh my God, I love seeing my dad up on stage. And, you know, it's really, yeah, it is very sweet. And I guess with the adult one or the late night one, there's kind of a fine line because it depends how sort of drunk people are. But it's, you can be more precise and you can be sort of smaller. Do you know what I mean? They don't have to be quite so anticipating me. But I mean, I'm quite minimal in my reactions. Anyway, I've got a bit of a Jack D face. Do you know what I mean? So those of you that can't see it.
1: The Fringe, much as it is stage and performance and audience, it's also industry, promotion, getting work for the other 11 months of the year. Is it harder without having that nice, simple, this is a stand-up, this is a storytelling stand-up, this is a pun-based stand-up, this is Daryl?
0: Yeah. Like, I think without doubt it is harder, and it's something I do find when I'm talking, you know, this year I had my first UK tour with the amazing Mark Makin, and, you know, we had 30 dates, I think it was in spring, we've got another chunk coming up in the autumn. And yeah, it's a bit of a hard sell because, you know, like, well, I'm not a telly stand-up, no one knows who I am. It's, you know, when it's described as juggling, clowning, and audience participation, people go, what? Like, they hate the idea of those things, but then when they come and see it, they go, oh, wow, oh, it's so much better than we thought it was going to be. So I think it's going to be a slow burn, do you know what I mean? But, like, the nice thing is that genuinely everyone that comes seems to have a really great time. You know, I always say bye to folks out the front, and they get really lovely things said. So it's just kind of like, you know, so it's not one of those things where you see it and you go, oh, I have to go and see that. I think it is just going to be a slow word of mouth, you know, sort of thing. And yeah, I guess we'll kind of see where it goes. Fingers crossed I can keep making a living. But the other side of it is that I can get booked in the circus world. I can get booked in the theatre world. I can get booked in stand-up world. I can get booked in the family-friendly world. I can, do you know what I mean? So, like, where it's in any one of those worlds, and the cabaret and burlesque, any of those worlds where it's go, oh, it's hard to define what I do, but that also enables me to be able to use exactly the same material in all of those different industries and to be able to make a living through all of them, which is great, because I love the variety. Do you know what I mean? It's brilliant. You know, this today or yesterday, I was doing shows in Northern Ireland in a lovely theatre. In the weekend, I'm doing them at a farmers festival down in Pentland for 2 days as part of an outreach thing. Monday, I'll be playing the Pleasance Grand in London, doing the Fast Fringe. Do you know what I mean? So for me, and, you know, the way I am, it's great just having, just getting to, because the thing is, the more different people and the more different stages you're on, you just get so much more information, you know. And the thing is with clowning is there is a conversation. Do you know what I mean? And I always have the house lights up a little bit so that I can sort of see all the way through the show who's wanting to play, who's engaged. And, you know, it always makes me giggle when people come out and they're like, oh my, thank you so much for not picking me. And I'm like, you didn't make eye contact with me once. Like, you literally, you know, like, I don't. And for me, it's like, you know, all my audience participate, because I know there's probably lots of folks out here going, oh, I hate audience participation stuff. Yeah, I hate it too. This is the thing. I hate it when it's done badly. It is the worst thing ever. And it's so uncomfortable when you see someone that's just not being held or looked after. But my sort of skill or talent has been to, like, one, create routines that have consent. So, like, every time I ask someone to come on stage, there's a consent module. So I might do a really bad caricature of you out of chalk on my box. And when I ask you to come up, if you're like, oh, no, I don't want to, fine. I draw someone else. I find someone else. Do you know what I mean? And so there's always a relationship, like a, do you want to come and play? Like, I'll give you a cup. Yes, I do. No, I don't. So no one's being brought up onto stage against their will. And I've got in my head, you know, there's like I want one child, three grandparents, two women, two dads. Do you know what I mean? That's for the out the box show. But if there's no men in the audience, then I'll do it with females. If there's no grandparents, do you know what I mean? So it's like, it's not a Set and Fast thing, and it's always funny because people never want to sit in the front row because they're like, oh, I'm safe if I don't sit in the front row. And I'm like, if you fit the bill and you want to play, it doesn't matter where you're sat. And if you want to come and play, you know, which is quite sweet. And actually, a lot of the time, it's the people in the back by the end that are like, oh, we want to come up and be silly. Do you know what I mean? And it's all, I don't put any of it online afterwards. Do you know what I mean? I don't clip it or record it. So it's not, yeah, it's special and in the moment. Do you know what I mean? And I think we create a nice environment and feel in the room that people feel safe and that they want to play. And it's then, that's then not taken out to then sort of, because I want you to leave the stage feeling like the star of the show. I don't want you to feel like you've been the butt of the joke. And yes, we'll do some silly things, but people are laughing with us rather than at them. Do you know what I mean?
1: So you've done street theatre before, street performance, and it does feel like a lot of that, getting consent, getting confidence really quickly, comes from street, because street's a much more brutal place to deal with an audience than in a theatre.
0: Yeah, it can be, but also it can be, it's also very forgiving because you don't have to be so precise sometimes, do you know what I mean? Or there is a formula. What the street's really good for is it gets you used to rejection, do you know what I mean? It gets you used to, you're trying to start a show, and if people don't trust you straight away, they're not going to build an edge and they're not going to be an audience. And if you, what you need is those first 10 people that stop and be with you. And I'm not a good raw busker. I couldn't go out to any city centre and just make a living just doing my show. Like, my shows is what you'd kind of call is an arts, outdoor arts festival show. So it's kind of like the audience is free and they know that there's going to be stuff on and it's all sort of scheduled. And some of those might be busking, where we might be asking for the hat, but you're in a schedule and you're doing, people know when you're kind of on, you know, the nicest ones are in like Switzerland and stuff. When you start your show and there's just like 800 people just sat there politely waiting for you to do your thing. Like, so, and yes, and that, but then that's the magical thing of the clown, is that those things happen, things will happen that you can allow to happen. Like, for example, one of my favorite things that's ever happened on the street was, I've got a remote controller so that I can kind of control things out. If something's out of my control, so say if a pigeon lands on in the middle of the show, I can use the remote control to try and get rid of the pigeon. Or if a bit of litter runs past, I can, you know, I can make it go away. And we were doing a charity group show with all the street performers on the West Parliament pitch. And one of the photographers said, oh, the flyover's going to happen at some point during the show. So Pete Dobbing, the MC, said, oh, Darryl, come and try your thing. And I just got the remote control and I sort of panned it across the sky. So, oh, it's not working. So, oh, sorry. Second time, Darryl, come do your thing. Didn't work. And I was like, oh, it was the batteries or whatever. Third time, and it was in time. So as the red arrows flew over, I was literally panning across the skyline and it was just perfect. You know, so then everyone's just like cracking up. It's like, how on earth did you do that? And it saved it, because in that moment, you know, like that flyover, the audience, oh, wow, what's that? Oh, you know, they're totally, if something happens that's out, is more impressive or better or noisier or cooler than you are, then you're not going to keep their attention, which is why, transversely to that, why there is usually loud noises, chainsaws, bangs, cheers, whoops, you know, all those things. So you're constantly trying to keep people's attention. But my thing is to always try, I always want to be gentle and subtle, which doesn't really necessarily work outdoors, do you know what I mean? So, yeah.
1: So, the shows themselves, when are they on?
0: So, Out of the Box is on at 1:20 every day, apart from the 18th, in the Riku in George Square Gardens with Underbelly. And Tenish is at 10 p.m. in the Clover, which is Bristow Square, and that's Underbelly as well.
1: And we will have links direct into the ticket office, as always, back at our website, edinburghfringe.thepodcastcorner.com. We'll also have links there if you want to find more about you, Darryl, for people who aren't in Edinburgh or just looking for a little bit more. Where do I send them?
0: So you can go to my website, www.darryljcarrington.com, or I'm on Instagram at @darryljcarrington. I do have a Facebook, but it's mainly just for marketplace. I'm not really on there a lot.
1: Lovely. Darryl, thanks very much for your time. Enjoy the Fringe when you're here.
0: Amazing. Thanks, Ian. Take care, mate.
1: F-O-L-K, marry, kill. I am going to get into so much trouble with you two. You realise that, don't you?
2: Yeah, we spent a while figuring out what the title of this show should be. And we found with our last show, Honey, Honey, Moon, Moon, it was like very cute to people. And we were like, we want to be not cute.
3: Yeah. And to clarify, we haven't changed as people, but we are. We want to be perceived as edgy and cool. So, folk, marry, kill.
2: We were like, let's get some young audience in. Our own peers.
1: Well, on that young audience, Mark, welcome to a 21-year-old podcast that existed before even Apple knew what a podcast was. This is your audience. Joining me now, of course, is the team Couplet from the show FMK. Hey, okay, use that. I can get around it. Marnina and Micah, welcome to the show. Now we've discussed the great big mind that you put in front of me. Tell us about the show.
3: Yeah, so we are a two-person musical comedy duo. We're a musical comedy duo called Couplet. And so we tell true stories from our lives. We've been together over 10 years, which is wild.
2: Yeah, it's longer. Yeah. Longer than some dogs live.
1: Your second time at Edinburgh. What surprised you about last year's?
2: You know, we didn't anticipate the part of the festival of like playing on other people's shows so much. Like we ended up doing, I don't know, I think like 30 shows besides our own over the course of the month, which was awesome. So yeah. Thrilling.
3: Whether it was like a stand-up show or like
2: a queer comedy show
3: or
2: cabaret thing.
3: Yeah, what was the game that we played? Blood on the Clock Tower. There's a live sort of mafia style game where they pitted us against each other
2: right away.
3: They had a lot of fun
2: with
3: it.
2: It was really funny.
3: that was really amazing. I think I knew I would get that we would like become better performers, but I was surprised by like how that actually felt by the end. I just was like, oh, I just felt more relaxed about performing at the end of the Fringe. I think I went in very nervous and I came out, I just feel like I don't know, just
2: it seasoned us.
3: Yeah.
2: In the course of 1 month.
3: Mm-hmm. Like a good cast iron.
1: Has that changed how you approach this year's Fringe?
2: We wrote a show this year that would be a little easier to perform 25 times. it's still hard, but last year's show had a bit of a screamo song in it and like some like real belting, and we were like, let's be gentle. Yeah. Let's be a little vocally gentle.
3: Yeah, let's remember all the morning voice that we had to warm up through every single day. Yeah.
2: Yeah. And also like, I think this new show feels like an easier ride where like the depth of it sneaks up on you more, whereas last year's show was a little more like, you know, we just got married, so we had this profound experience and a crazy experience, and we want to share about that. But like
3: this one's a little more fun forward.
2: At first, it just feels like a concert kind of, and then there's like, oh, something's happening.
3: Mm-hmm.
1: I always love to ask and sort of just explore the idea of the 1 hour comedy length, because it's not something that you would normally see in the UK comedy circuit. You maybe see it a little bit more in the theatre. But how does that relate to your US experience of comedy, the having to do a 1 hour show?
3: Ah, we love the challenge of structuring a 1 hour show, because it's like just long enough that if you don't have a through line, a tether, you know, and we can just be silly, but if you don't have that like little bit of heart in there, the audience is not going to make it past 40 minutes, you know?
2: Yeah.
3: That's
2: a great way of putting it. Well, also like, if by the end somebody hasn't changed, you failed in an hour.
1: Yeah, but that changed the people on stage or the people in the audience?
2: I think both.
3: Well, yeah, that's interesting. Yeah, I mean, we look at it as writers, like, what's an hour, like, how can we change as characters? I'm putting that in quotes because we're playing ourselves or versions of ourselves. But yeah, I think we want people to at least leave our show having, like feel, like, elevated, lifted, their spirits up.
2: Yeah.
3: But we really love it. We get out the note cards. Since we're a musical act, primarily, we like structure all the songs. We look at it like a playlist, but then we go, okay, but there's a story here. Yeah. And so how can the
2: so
3: story,
2: there's a lot yeah. of moving things around, some really different versions of the show that existed for a moment. and we worked with an incredible director this year, Katie Lindsay, who does a lot of like workshopping with playwrights. Mm-hmm. She was New York based, then LA based, now heading back to New York. But she was incredible to collaborate with and like really was like, okay, like how about this? Like, let's start off with this inciting incident and like kind of drop them into it theatrically and then, you know, find our way from there. Like ideas like that.
3: Yeah.
2: We can
3: spoil what that is. Yeah. So the inciting incident of our show is on our wedding night, Marnina...
2: In the middle of consummating the marriage.
3: Marnina said to me...
2: You're not allowed to die.
3: You're not allowed to die. which was confusing because the wedding was really fun. And so I just was like, why are you thinking about death right now? And so through the show, we sort of unpack that. And we go to therapy.
2: Yeah.
3: And yeah.
2: And it's like, you know, each of our relationships to death, not in a like, someone asks like, oh, is this a show about a death? Like, does somebody die? And we're like, nobody, it's a show about death where nobody dies.
3: Yeah, it's more about anxiety. It's more about this feeling that we all have about like, well, you know, life is precious, and so how are we going to cope with that?
2: Yeah, and finding the balance between like being aware of and like prepared for mortality and mm-hmm. just enjoying life.
1: Has that experience of examining the anxiety of death, which does sound like a prog rock album, by the way, has that process altered your feelings or brought them into sharper focus around that?
3: Yeah, that's interesting. I mean, with these shows, we're always trying to amplify elements of our own personalities that already exist without oversimplifying them. I mean, Marnina tends towards a little more anxiety around death, and so I don't know. Mm-hmm. Have you felt like?
2: Doing I mean, the I show, think in yeah. sharing the show with like Hollywood audiences, because we just wrapped up Hollywood Fringe in June, like seeing and hearing afterwards, like how much people like deeply related to my characters, quote-unquote characters, perspective and my genuinely held perspective, like I felt less alone in it, and so I think that part has felt healing for me, and also yeah, like by the end of the show I think I feel I don't know.
3: Yeah, we in our without spoiling this part because it's the end of our show, but we both sort of look into the abyss together, and there's a sort of a song that we wrote not to be funny right at the end. That is I think really resonating with people, which is awesome, and we our characters sort of step in towards each other, right? And that's sort of a thesis that we have in our shows, is that like every good relationship requires you each to change a little bend towards each other,
2: to be like, we're a team, you know, like there's got to be conflict in a show, but ultimately in a relationship and in a comedy duo we have to be a team.
3: Mm-hmm. Mm-hmm.
2: and we're on the same side.
1: Staying with you as a comedy duo then, what did each of you have to change to draw yourself closer to the other comedically?
2: Ooh.
3: Yeah, that's fun.
2: I think my instinct is towards silliness, follow the fun. I come from more of a performer perspective. I grew up doing lots of musical theater. I did some clown training as a kid. And for me, I'm like, oh, well, we'll perform it in this funny way. Or I'm just like, this is funny to me, so that's going to be funny. Whereas Micah comes from more of a, writer's perspective. Like, well, what's the joke? How is it a joke?
3: Yeah, but...
2: And I'm like, well, but it's funny. And they're like, how is it a joke?
3: Yeah, but I would say that you're right in that, you've helped me just, come out of my head a little bit. I think a writery brain can kind of just, be like, okay, get technical with the joke, and then you need to deliver it. You need to actually, perform it. And so, I would say comedically, I've become a little more silly and also a little more vulnerable. I think if left to my own devices, I might just be doing one-liners that are clever about, AAA batteries or something. But but Marnina, I don't know, just this challenge of writing about our relationship and together, also, we're talking about things that I'm genuinely not super comfortable talking about, sex, I'm a little more comfortable with talking about death, but these are topics that I wouldn't necessarily elect to do on my own.
2: And I think you challenged me, one, to rewrite something to make it more of a
3: I'm always
2: hard
3: rewriting
2: joke. We're constantly rewriting. You've helped me be kill your darlings, we have to, even though we loved that bit, it's just not playing, it's not getting the laugh we want, it's getting a chuckle, we need a real laugh.
3: There's a ball and chain joke that we kept trying to make work that is not, it's gone. Yeah.
2: It's gone.
1: I'm now regretting not doing that as a round of the Newlyweds game, just to see what you thought the other one would have said, but the moment is gone.
3: That's funny, yeah.
1: Actually, you said there that the final song, and again, let's not go into spoilers, but did you write that for the show, or was it already existing and just needed reworking?
2: That one, actually, we did a workshop of the show in April, and that song did not exist then. And then when we were preparing for Hollywood Fringe in June, our director, Katie Lindsay, was like, you need a new song at the end that's a bit more of a gut punch. And so we were like, okay, let's write it. And she's obsessed with it. So thankfully, we pleased the person who commissioned the song.
1: Is there any difference writing to order in a musical like that for the very end with everything else already in place? You can't really change the structure. You can't change the thread. You can't change the through line. What's it like having to write a different ending that then that feels like the organic ending?
3: I mean, in this example, it felt like, now it's a show. It felt the final piece was put in place. I mean, sometimes when we're tinkering with the ending, it can feel like right now, because we're chatting with you, preparing for the Fringe, we are trying to tweak it a little bit, and it's so delicate that we're like, there's
2: so, much works, pretty much everything works, but there's a few things we want to let's pull that out just a little more, but we don't want to mess with things too much, because generally it's right.
1: Let's go for the old-fashioned way of doing it. When's the show on?
2: 4:35 at Assembly George Square, Studio 5, every day except for the 18th.
1: we will have a link back to that as well. If people want to find out more about you, websites, streaming sites, listening to music, is there like one place to go?
2: The one place to go is our link tree. And then from there, we have all of the social links, you know, Facebook, Instagram, TikTok, and links to stream our music, and all of that on Spotify and all the streaming platforms, and the links to tickets for our shows. So that's coupletcomedy.com, actually.
1: There
2: it's
1: we
2: not
1: are.
2: A link tree.
3: No, I'm saying we'll get it and put a link into that.
2: Yeah. I was like, what? We have a list.
3: Yeah, yeah.
1: Well done. So, Marina's just given you a to-do list. And with that, I shall quietly leave the room. The show itself, we will have links to the box office. We will have links to your link tree now that you've given yourself a to-do list on that, because I don't think it's quite there yet. And... really looking forward to seeing you both in Edinburgh.
2: We're so excited to be here.
3: It's our favorite place.
1: Finishing up there with Couplet, Folk Mary Kale plays right through until the end of the month at Assembly George Square Studios at 4:35. Before that, Daryl Jade. Tennis is... thankfully and easily enough, 10 p.m. at the Underbelly Clover, and Out of the Box is also Underbelly, but in a smaller space called the Wee Coo at 1:20 in the afternoon. And we started off with M. Stroud, who's Navigating Life is at Sea Yards at 2:50, but it's only playing through until the 23rd of August. 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
5: In Tawa, the temperature is 12 degrees.

Welcome to another episode of A Breath of Fresh Air, the show where the music and the memories come flooding back. Today we're heading straight into the wild, chaotic and wonderfully rebellious world of punk rock with one of the true originals from the legendary British punk band, The Damned. Now, if you know anything about punk, you'll know this band helped blow the doors off the music scene back in the 70s. They were loud, fast, theatrical, unpredictable, and unlike anybody else. In fact, The Damned released the very first UK punk single, beating even the Sex Pistols to the punch.

0: at the heart of all that glorious mayhem was drummer Rat Scabies. Now, I do need to confess something before we begin. I had an absurdly difficult time calling this man Rat. Honestly, every time I said it, I felt like I should apologise to his mum. And the surname, Scabies? Well, let's just say I became slightly obsessed. I asked far too many questions about it, probably more than any serious music journalist should. But once I got it into my head, I simply couldn't let it go. Thankfully, Rat was a good sport about the whole thing. Putting aside the name, Rat Scabies is a fascinating musician with incredible stories from the front lines of punk rock history. From the explosive early days of The Damned to the madness of touring, the rivalries, the chaos, and the music that helped shape an entire movement. So settle in, because this one is fun, fascinating, and just a little bit outrageous. Here's Rat to tell you more.
1: Hello.
2: I'm having a difficult time calling you Rat.
1: Why?
2: Well, I don't know.
1: My mother calls me Rat. She still does. She's 90 this year.
2: Did she have any trouble calling you Rat?
1: No, I don't think so. I think, to be honest, they were pleased that I managed to land a job.
2: What about girls that you dated? You called yourself Rat with them too?
1: Yeah.
2: And they had...
1: My real name's pretty dull. Chris Miller is really not very impressive. You know, but Rat Scabies, whoa, what have we got here?

0: They didn't really care what I called myself. It was, but the fame took over.
1: But giving away your name, Chris Miller, they must have been upset about that. That's the name they gave you.
0: You know what? If I made a fuss about it, then everyone would notice. But if you just say that's my name, you know, nobody really remembers it. It's nobody's really that bothered. You know, they know I've got a real name, and it's quite a disappointment when they find out what it is.
1: Did anybody ever refer to you as Mr. Scabies?
0: Oh, yeah. Yeah. Quite often.
1: Did it take some getting used to for you to answer to that name?
0: Well, here's the thing about the name, right? I was determined I was going to be a drummer. And I didn't think this punk thing was really going to last for very long. And I thought, if I adopt this name, then when this is all over, I can then apply for real jobs under my proper name and I can become a respectable musician. Also, when you had to sign on for benefits as an adult, if they printed your real name in the newspaper, then you'd be off the benefits. So that, a couple of reasons there. So
1: you can be two people.
0: Well, yeah, I quite like the schizophrenic approach sometimes, but to be honest, I think it's a bit of a cop out. You know, oh, I become someone different when I go on stage. It's like, do you though? You're not really. You're still that same person. You're just acting a different way than you do, you know, when you're at home. See the

0: Mr. Scabies or Rat or Chris, how did it all start for you? You said you knew from the year dot that you wanted to be a drummer. How did you know that?
1: There was a radio show on Sunday afternoons that used to just play jazz. And jazz is great because every song has a drum solo. And I was just remember listening to the radio and this drum solo and just absolutely falling in love with the sound of the drums then and there. And just that's for me, I want to be able to do that.
0: How old were you then?
1: About 8.
0: Really? That young?
1: Yeah. And so I just kept on trying and trying and trying, doing different things, and eventually, you know, met up with Brian James. And he was such a great guitar player. He was everything I'd been looking for musically, you know. He was fast, flash, loud. He was great, you know. And so it was like, yeah, he's great. Let's give this a go for a while. And I'd done a few auditions for things and never really got through. I just didn't like the thing of sitting there with, you know, 50 other drummers all going for the same job and, you know, your haircut being the deciding factor as to whether you got it or not. So, you know, when I met someone who I really kind of respected in every level, it was like, and when we played together, there was a great communication between the pair of us. It was, you know, kind of two gloves finding the other one, you know, that sort of left and right, and it sort of fell into place and works. And so that was the kind of birth of the whole thing.

0: We're talking about what, 1974?
1: Probably 75, late 75.
0: Right. And you weren't still at school at that stage, were you? You'd finished school.
1: Yeah, yeah, no, I was out in the big open world.
0: And what were you doing?
1: I did anything and everything. I sold insurance, I worked on building sites, I did removals. I, you know, really, you name it, I cleaned toilets. I didn't want any of those lousy jobs. And the only reason I had to work at all was because, you know, to pay the rent and to eat. It wasn't because I had a career in mind. It was I was going to be a drummer, and this is just going to fill the gap and keep me going until I can manage to do that.
0: Right. And what other bands and drummers were you particularly influenced by at the time?
1: Well, I used to like Gene Krupa, Sandy Nelson, Dave Clark from the Dave Clark Five, and then a bit later on, anything that was a lot of drums, really. So, you know, Ginger Baker, Keith Moon, people like that, you know, anybody that overplayed with them, because that was what I wanted. I wanted the drums, you know. So I dismissed quite a lot of bands just because the drummer was not lively and not what they call orchestral these days, I suppose.
0: Yeah. And did you spend a lot of your time practicing the drums? You're obviously self-taught.
1: As much as I could. It wasn't easy, though, because, you know, England's very small. We don't have big, luxurious living rooms like that. You know, and you have neighbours. And, you know, it was they were all pretty good with me, though. You know, self-taught, so you have to kind of, you end up tapping on cushions and bits of furniture.
0: To deaden the sound a bit.
1: Yeah, and also back then you couldn't get lessons. You know, it was really everything was just like a closely guarded secret. So
0: right.
1: Not like now, you can just go online and someone will show you everything you need to know.
0: Yeah, of course.
1: That wasn't there then. So you had to kind of listen to a record and then try and guess what they were doing or how they'd done it. And, of course, you never get it right, which is how you evolve your own style.
0: And you definitely did do that, didn't you?
1: Well, I don't know. I'm a very, very simple player. I don't do anything really complicated or jazzy. But then, you know, it's not for me to say, really.

0: I still can't call you Rat. I'm having a lot of trouble saying your name. How did you get the name in the first place?
1: Oh, God, this is so boring.
0: For you it is, because you've told it a million times, I'm sure.
1: Okay, when I went to... when I first met Brian James, I was trying out for a band called London SS, which was Mick Jones, Tony James and Brian.
0: Right.
1: And I had scabies. And it had got pretty, you know, manic. And they said, what's wrong with you? And I told them. And there's two versions. The first one is that they said I looked like a rat while I was playing. And so that was what they did. And the other version is that there was a rat in the rehearsal room while I was telling them, and it scampered away. So you can choose which one you think is most likely to be the true one.
0: Is scabies is like an eczema type of thing, yeah?
1: It's a mite. It lives underneath the skin.
0: Okay.
1: And it itches like it's going out of fashion, and it's highly contagious as well, so it's...
0: Well, that doesn't sound like fun.
1: But the name is so memorable, nobody ever forgets it. And that alone is kind of almost a break in show business.

0: Did you get teased for it? I guess it went with the times that were, didn't it? And the music that was then evolving.
1: Yeah. No, it was part of the scene. That was, you know, it was fair game. No, nobody ever gave me stick for it.
0: What was the scene like then as you were emerging?
1: Dangerous. You know, you'd be stopped by the police quite often, chased by teddy boys quite often, you know, and just regular individuals on the street weren't very, you know, they were very shocked by punk's appearance. And some people reacted violently, some people were kind of quite cool and curious, and, you know. But it was so anti what was going on then, because everybody kind of looked like, you know, long hair and status quo t-shirts and denim jackets and flares, and of course we didn't want to be anything like that. It was a good way of upsetting everyone.
0: Yeah, I can imagine. The changeover really happened quite quickly too, didn't it? It wasn't like it took years to evolve into the punk scene. It was almost overnight.
1: Well, not quite. I mean, for us it was pretty quick, yeah. But punk was not welcomed with open arms by the media and the press or anyone else. It was a curiosity, a freak show, a novelty act led by bad behaviour, you know, and the newspapers had something to write about, you know, with the Pistols mostly. And that's when it actually started to grow much faster. But I thought the shame of it was that a lot of the bands that emerged in 77, when punk became kind of like a household name, didn't really have the kind of the artistic, you know, they didn't have the songs weren't as good. You listen to the punk bands that started the whole thing, or you know, like the Stranglers, the Damned, Clash, Pistols, Jam, Eddie and the Hot Rods. Not one of those bands sounded the same. They all had a unique sound and unique songs, unique way of performing the songs. None of them had any similarities. And then by the time you got to 1978, and the bubble had burst, and it then became a much more standard thing of punk without any of those other qualities, and things started to sound the same all the time and didn't have, and it was kind of like they were missing the point. Right. That, you know, in order to do away with one kind of society, they were forming one that was even harder to be a part of.
2: This is A Breath of Fresh Air with Sandy Kaye.
3: It's a beautiful day.
1: A lot of negativity, you know, and a lot of the lyrics weren't particularly.
0: But the negativity you refer to was a sign of the times of what was happening in the UK, particularly at that time.
1: But it's stating the bleeding obvious. Yeah. I didn't need anyone to tell me how shit the world was. I already knew, you know, and so does everyone else. I don't need some kid up there, you know, telling me that it's shit, because give me a solution. Give me something that makes a difference. Give me a different way of thinking, a different attitude. But don't just state, you know, what we all already know.

0: They were hardly writing songs, you know, happy little love tunes, were they, at the time?
1: No. No.
0: How did the formation of the Damned come along, and why the name the Damned?
1: Well, the name came twofold. Well, the forming of the band came, as I said, I met Brian James.
0: Right.
1: And London SS didn't want me to play Be the Drummer, but Brian did. So we decided we'd form our own thing. I met Avanian through Malcolm McLaren.
0: Who was the Pistols manager, right?
1: Who was the Pistols manager at the time. Yeah. He was looking at finding other things to look after. But that's how I met Avanian. And then I knew Captain Sensible because we'd both been cleaners working at Fairfield Halls in Croydon together.
0: What's Fairfield Halls?
1: It's a concert hall.
0: Ah, yes. Okay.
1: And me and Brian had decided to form a band. We found Dave. We needed someone to play bass. Captain had a bass and an amp. And so that's how that fell into place.
0: And the Damned? Why the Damned?
1: We wanted to be the children from the Midwich Cuckoos that had formed a group. It was the original idea.
0: Right.
1: And at the time, the movie was out, and it was called Village of the Damned. And there was also Tony Visconti's The Damned film that was out that Brian used to really like because he loved all of that kind of decadent and wine and stuff. So it was like The Damned, yeah, sure.
0: Yeah.
1: That worked. And it's funny because names, you know, you kind of become the name. When you're trying to choose a name, everything seems not very good. But actually, it doesn't take very long for the band itself to supersede it. And then the name of the band is that item. Not, you know, like the Beatles. I mean, what a dreadful name that was. Yeah. I mean, the corniness of the B-E-A-T. You know, it was...
0: What? But you're right. What? You get used to anything, don't you? I mean, you became Rat Scabies. You just got used to, you probably can't imagine yourself as anything else anymore.
1: No, not really. I and it,

0: first of the punk bands. But I think it all started with opening for the Pistols, is that right?
1: Well, we only ever did two shows with the Pistols. One was our very first gig. There was maybe 50 people there, if that. And they were playing the 100 Club. The 100 Club was sympathetic with having those kind of bands on because we didn't have a name then. We weren't punk bands. We were just bands that were different. And then we did one other show with them on the Anarchy in the UK tour, which they then fired us from. So we didn't have a big history with the Pistols. We had much more of a social history with them, of meeting them in the pub and having beers and, you know, having a laugh. You know, that was... But when, you know, when it started to get serious with money being involved and men in suits as your managers and people arguing about who should do what, then it started to turn

0: Publicly, it seemed as if there was a much bigger divide than there really was. The bears themselves were always okay, but like I say, the men in suits had other ideas.
1: They get in there and always got in the way, didn't it? When you say when it started to become serious, was that after the release of New Rose?
0: Yeah.
1: So that really turned your world around?
0: Yeah, and also, you know, there'd been sort of murmurings about punk rock, and suddenly there was something you could hold and you could play. And that was what got us our first kind of airplay. And, you know, I think we actually might have even gone to the lower end of the charts because the curiosity value of this thing that people had heard about had actually arrived. And it was a great record.
1: Did you realise that you were groundbreaking at the time, or you were just going against what had come before you, specifically trying to do something different?
0: No, we were just doing our own thing, really. We were playing the way we wanted to play, and that counted for a lot, I think. And also, you know, we had a good attitude because the B-side of New Rose was Help by the Beatles, which we absolutely bastardised. It was a real kind of cue to the rest of the music establishment. It's like, they've got the A-side, which is this, what is it, you know, and now they're having a go at the Beatles as well. Oh my God, you know, how dare they, these spiky-headed little oiks that can't even play properly, you know, how dare they do this? And

0: But so on the one hand, they were kind of the people that knew about music, you know, the John Peels and stuff were going, this is worth having. And the rest of the industry is kind of going, well, we don't know, let's see how much money it can make.
1: Were you already interested in the money, or it was all about the music then?
0: Well, you've got to have the money, but we never made any. I mean, that was part of the frustration, really, was that, you know, you were part of this thing that seemed was quite big, but I still didn't have anywhere to live. I still was, you know, sleeping on people's couches and stuff. It didn't,
1: that's crazy.
0: Didn't catapult us into first-class living or anything. You know, it was a...

0: So all that initial success really didn't make any difference to your lifestyle?
1: No, not really. Well, only things that, you know, like going down the pub wasn't as easy. And, you know, the hassle that you got, because it was a lot of hassle, but the payoff was always, you know, you do the show and you'd have a fun time doing it. And there'd be free beer in the dressing room.
0: But you paid for it with a lack of privacy.
1: Yeah. And it also gave the band a so what attitude about like trashing equipment and stuff like that. Because so what, you know, we've got nothing. We've got nothing to lose here. I'm just going to sling that over there and see if I can use it again tomorrow.
0: So were you angry or frustrated? How would you describe what you went through then? I mean, you knew you should have been getting money and you weren't. That wouldn't feel too good.
1: No, it didn't. And I quit. You know, I didn't see the point in doing it. You know, why am I bothering? This is the same place I played last time. There's loads of people there and I'm getting 30 quid a week. You know, really? What? But, and not only that, though, you know, there were things that Brian, who'd been the principal songwriter, didn't really have much material for a second album. It didn't seem as if, you know, the band was really functioning very well. It seemed like it was, you know, if you can't move on artistically, then there's not a lot of point.

0: we did the second album anyway, which turned out, you know, a lot of people didn't like it because it was the wrong kind of record for the time, I guess. But
1: was Nick Lowe in that one too?
0: No. We had Nick Mason produce that one.
1: He employs Nick Mason.
0: Mm-hmm.
1: Right.
0: But, you know, it's very easy to get tangled up in other people's politics, which is what we were, you know, because I didn't want to make a second record and we didn't really have the right kind of material for a second album. But the record company were in the middle of doing a big deal for their own distribution, and it became important to them that we made another album. And so by having Nick Mason on the record meant that the American side of their operations would go, oh, one of Pink Floyd. Okay, that
1: must be good.
0: They have approval, that will help sell the album. But really, I think we should have been pulled out and given, you know, like some time off to go away and write another one properly, or to be a band again properly. Because when you're touring that hard and you don't get any time to do anything, you're just kind of into the van, on the road, out of the van, gig, sleep, into the van. You know, you're most creative when you're bored and when you don't have anything else to do. And you need that boredom, which means you can't be sitting in a van and doing a show every day.
1: So what did the writing process look like? The record company's forcing you to put together another album. You've got no time to do it. Was it a collaborative effort, or did someone take the lead and everybody else had to follow? How did it look?
0: No, we all kind of came up with something each. Brian did have some ideas, you know, but it was the first time I'd ever written a song, or Captain had. And I just remember sitting with the captain and he had the guitar in his hands and I said, well, it's on there somewhere. All you've got to do is move your hands at the right time and we'll get it. And that kind of was all it took. You know, we wrote our first kind of song together then. And that was a huge hurdle, you know. So it was a collaborative album. You know, we all kind of came up with different stuff, but not all necessarily at the same time.

0: Generation releases, you ain't so cool.
1: The album you're talking about that did come out as a result of that's called Music for Pleasure.
2: Mm.
1: Straight after that came out, you decided to walk away.
2: Mm-hmm. Yeah. Well, I'd left before then, and I was talked into making the album on the argument that, you know, it would slow down the Damned career and, you know, the rest of the band wouldn't be able to continue with a new record if I didn't play on it because it wasn't time. And also, you know, that I should be on it just because, and it would mean that maybe I'd get some royalties in a few years' time. And, uh-huh. you know, so I was talked into staying on for it, really. I was still sort of thinking, you know what, that was quite easy to do. I just joined the band and we've done really well. Maybe I can do that again. And so I was sort of thinking, well, yeah, you know, the world's a big place. There's loads of people out there. Maybe I can put my own thing together. We'll do something that, you know, that works just as well. But that...
1: But what were you chasing? A different sound? Obviously different band members. A different way of being a band?
2: I was chasing feeling excited when I played.
1: And you'd lost that?
2: You have to have adrenaline. Yeah, because that's what Brian gave me. So when that disappears, when that's not around, then it's very difficult to, you know, to want to do it and want to be part of it.
1: Well, then it becomes more like a 9-to-5 job. I mean, obviously it's not 9-to-5, but it's the routine thing where you're doing the same thing over and over again. If there's no passion about it, that's right. It's not fun.
2: You have to feel excited. Otherwise you can't give it back. You know, if you get energy from someone, it's very easy to repay that and to put that same energy back in it. But if it, you know, if the other side's flatlining, then that's what
3: you do. Gracias por escucharnos. 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
5: It's a beautiful day.
1: What did you go off and do?
2: Well, I put my own band together, which was kind of okay, but I was writing all the music and I realised I was okay at it, but I wasn't great. So I was still very friendly with the captain, so he and I then put our projects to one side and decided that, you know, we'd work together. And when it came to singers, you know, it was like, well, you know, Dave Vanian's the best one. Let's see if he's up for doing it. And then, of course, as soon as you put the three of you in the same room, you have to really, you'd be mad not to return to being the Damned.
1: So you recreated the same group again?
2: Pretty much, but this time without Brian James, because Brian had decided he wanted to do his own thing and he was already doing it and he was doing very well with the, you know, the Lords of the New Church and stuff. And then we got Algie from the Saints in to play bass. But also it opened up the doorway to the next stage of the career, which was, you know, Phantasmagoria and that whole goth pop.
1: Whatever, right, goth pop. Cool. Yeah. I mean, and that took on a life of its own too.
2: Very much so.

0: by the mid-80s, you were having fun again. The passion had been reignited in you.
1: Yeah, the songs were good and the band was good. We did the Young Ones TV show, and I remember it was kind of themed with a horror thing, and I just remember all of us having the white face makeup and gothy clothes and stuff. And I looked at it and I was like, this looks great. We should do this all the time. And so we did.
0: And I guess your audience has started to dress same, and you started this whole, not only the new movement in music again, but the new movement in fashion, if you can call it that.
1: Well, it's a style, yeah. You know, Dave Vanian was the original goth. I don't care what anybody says. He was doing it before anyone. And, you know, he used to take great delight in changing. Because we'd be on tour, and the first night he'd wear something on stage, and then the next night the audience would be wearing the same thing, but Dave would have changed. So he was always like one step ahead of the...
0: They couldn't keep up with him.
1: No.
0: And that was just him expressing who he was.
1: Yeah, absolutely. Absolutely. Yeah. Dave Vanian is the most genuine person I've ever met, and people don't really believe it because of his lifestyle and the way he looks and dresses and acts, but he's 100% real. He was always like that. He didn't, you know, he doesn't just put that stuff on to go on stage. That's what he's like when you're in the hotel lobby in the morning. That's what it's like when he's doing the gardening, when he's fixing the car. He's, you know, he's got an incredible amount of style and class, and that's, you know.
0: Who he is. He's theatrical. Right, you scored that massive UK hit with the cover of Eloise, that Barry Ryan song. Why did you decide to do that one?
1: Dave, again, had always wanted to do it. Interestingly, I was looking through an old copy of Sniffing Glue, our first interview that we did with them back in 76. And Dave says in that, one day I'd like to cover Eloise. And when we finally did it, it paid off, it worked.

0: seem to have been on a bit of a roller coaster ride with the band, but there's definitely a couple of huge peaks, and Eloise in 85 was a big one for you, wasn't it?
1: Well, yeah. I mean, you can either be on the merry-go-round and go round and round, or you can go on the Big Dipper. I'm on a high at the moment. I'm absolutely thrilled to be where we are. So pleased that we were able to tour still, so pleased I'm able to play still, so pleased that people are interested enough to make it worth our while flying all the way to Australia.
0: How do you explain that sustained interest? Is that all about nostalgia and people kind of going back to their youth and reliving those times? Or is it a form of music that really has managed to go the distance all of its own accord?
1: I think it's because, first of all, we didn't mind changing horses halfway through, you know, so the first album is very kind of punk rock. Second album, not much more musical, a bit more experimental. And then we became a bit more like an indie-sounding band, I suppose, in a way. And again, we broke the rules when we made the Black album and we did the Curtain Call, which is like 17 minutes long. It's like absolutely unheard of for a punk band to even attempted something like that.

0: think what happens is that a lot of younger fans or younger people have discovered the Damned, and the songs always stand up as being pretty good. We like melody, believe it or not, but actually we do.
1: I didn't think punk music has melody.
0: Ah, but the good ones do. Listen to the Ramones, they're nothing but melody. Jerry never carried a vocal, you know, he ain't no rock singer. Same with Strangler, same with Pistols, all of those bands, they all had great songs. That's why we're here.
1: Do you have a favourite amongst all your songs?
0: To play at the moment, my favourite track, I think, is one called History of the World. But I think to listen to, probably a song called Stranger on the Town. It sounds like a soul song. It's got that kind of groove and it's got that kind of melody going on it. The vocals and stuff, it always makes me feel good.

0: Did you always agree with each other in terms of musical direction?
1: No, because we didn't know what we were doing. So it was very easy to just make do, I suppose. No, that's kind of detrimental. But because we didn't know what we were doing, anything that kind of worked was good. It was fair game. It was, and I think it's one of the reasons why some of the records sound the way they do and are quite very interesting, because there's a lot of ideas. There was no ego about who wrote what. It was because we all split all the money used to, you know, goes for, you know, between the band. And so there was none of that, oh, God, he's going to earn more money than me out of this. Right. So any idea that you came up with was always going to be beneficial to the song, because you only put your best ideas forward. Or maybe if it is just something that only lasts for 30 seconds, it might be the 30 seconds that makes the record a lot more interesting. It could be all kinds of different collaborations going on it, and that was really healthy. It was all good.
0: You kept changing the sound up a lot, didn't you? In 2008, you had So Who's Paranoid, which was pop influence, wasn't it?
1: Well, see, I'm not on that one.
0: How did you amuse yourself when you walked away then?
1: I made guitars out of cigar boxes. I did some removals, and I went to look for the Holy Grail.
0: Did you find it?
1: Yeah. Well, I found a few.
0: And when did you come back to them again?
1: Well, we did the reunion, I think it was about 3 years ago. So I was out of the band for pretty much 30 years.
0: And what brought you back in the end?
1: Well, the money.
0: I knew you were going to say that.
1: Well, it was, because there'd been so much bad blood and there's so much animosity. And then the manager rang up and offered me a lot of money and said, would I be prepared to do it if... And Captain said the same thing. When you start to reflect on your reasons for doing it, and are you that shallow? Actually, it started to emerge. There were a lot of very good reasons to do it. The first one being, we were all still alive and capable. Right. And I didn't want to stand around to dug out graves saying, you know what, we should have done that reunion while we still could. I didn't want to have that regret. Also, you know, life's too short. I'd spent a lot of years with those guys to sort of throw that away, because they weren't bad years, they were good. To kind of throw that away because of an argument about something about money or so, a few years of, you know, 15, 20, 25 years ago, but that seemed wrong. And then when we started playing, and I realised that actually that there's an audience for this band, there's an audience for what we do, what we four do, when we go on that stage together, there's something that's kind of different. And the fact that people were still really interested in that, it seemed to me that it was good to
0: give the
1: still
0: people what they
1: do
0: want.
1: Yeah, you know, and also, you know, I was out of the band for 30 years, which meant really I disinherited myself from all of the songs. And so by going out and playing them live, they become mine again.
0: So you're having fun again?
1: Yeah.
0: It seems like you've come full circle. You've got back the passion that you started with. Would feel like you're 16 again doing it for the first time.
1: Well, almost, except it's a bit more comfortable.
0: You got a padded drum seat now?
1: I've got a padded drum seat. I've got a hotel room that's...
0: Yeah.
1: I don't have to share. The quote really on it is that it's not what I was that matters, but it's what I am now.
0: Yeah.
1: And that's what I'm selling, is what I am now and what I do now, not watch me lose my breath trying to keep up. And from what I can tell, you know, the audience would agree with me that it's okay.
0: It's damn good.
1: Well, thank you.
0: Rat Scabies, oh, there you go. I've said your name now.
1: There you go. Well done.
0: I've gotten used to it too. Thank you so much for your time today. It's been a real joy chatting with you and learning a little bit more about you and the band. Australia can't wait to see the dam down under one more time. Thank you.
1: Great. Thank you. All right, bye.
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2: In Tawa, the temperature is 11 degrees.

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1: This is Innovation Now, bringing you stories behind the ideas that shape our future.
0: For decades, radar couldn't cover the entire globe, leaving vast stretches of ocean off the grid. This forced planes into specific inefficient lanes to stay safe. The 2014 disappearance of Malaysia Air Flight 370 highlighted this critical gap. At the time, NASA was looking for a radio that could be upgraded or reconfigured from the ground. Through a 50-50 cost-share agreement, NASA's Glenn Research Center and Harris Corporation developed the first space-qualified, high-bandwidth, software-defined radio. NASA tested the new radio on the International Space Station. Harris Corporation, NASA's partner in the project, then commercialized this flexible technology. A new company, Aireon, adopted the AppStar radio for its satellite constellation. 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Today, this system, run by Aireon on the Iridium NEXT satellite constellation, tracks flights in real time, anywhere in the world, closing the dangerous radar gaps over oceans. For Innovation Now, I'm Jennifer Pulley.
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2: In Tawa, the temperature is 10 degrees.

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2: I'll call this Smooth Jazz Hour the Edge of Smooth Jazz Hour, because we're going to feature some great tracks that, at a pinch, fit into the smooth jazz genre. First up are the Jazz Steppers. The Jazz Steppers consist of frontman and keyboard player Clay Dumas Coppice, drummer and percussionist Pat Leacock, bass player Dean Mark, and on guitar is Tony Smith. And here, they play a track called ALJ.

In 1983, Vanessa Williams made history when she was crowned the first African-American Miss America. But soon after, nude photographs of Williams were featured on the pages of Penthouse magazine. Horrified, the Miss America pageant board asked Williams to give up her Miss America role. Well, that didn't worry Williams too much because she immediately launched into a sensational singing career. And now she's branched out into acting. This is Vanessa Williams with the track Sister Moon.

Next is the five-piece ensemble, the Rippingtons. Featured is their guitarist and bandleader, Russ Freeman. He's not to be confused with the jazz pianist of the same name. This version of the track, While My Guitar Gently Weeps, composed by George Harrison of the Beatles, of course, comes from the Rippingtons' February 1996 album, Brave the World.

Yes, even Cliff Richard's can stray into the smooth jazz genre. This is a much overlooked great track from Sir Cliff called Simplicity.

Earth, Wind and Fire were smooth jazz artists long before the genre was even thought of. This is Earth, Wind and Fire with their track The Right Time. It comes from the soundtrack of the film Avatar.

Linda Eder is the product of a multinational family. Her father was Austrian and her mother hails from Norway. But Linda was born in Arizona in the United States and has made a big name for herself in the music business there. This is Linda Eder with the track, It's Time.

Next up is the track Here and Now. It was this track that, in 1991, earned Luther Vandross his first Grammy Award for Best Male R&B Vocal Performance.

Michael Bublé is a major name in smooth jazz. He has the talent, the voice, and the interpretation that makes so many of his songs smooth jazz magic. This is Michael with the track At This Moment.

Joining the list of young performers who perform duets with tracks by a long-dead parent is Matt Munro Jr. Here he's performing with his father, yes, you've guessed it, Matt Munro. The song is You and Me Against the World. Although the only way young Matt will get much help from his father will probably be via seances and other spooky things.

Born January 16th, 1959 in Nigeria, Sade grew up in England with her mother. She was asked to join a friend's band and soon caught the attention of record labels with the song Smooth Operator. Thanks to her smooth voice, exotic beauty, and the band's soulful sound, she quickly found chart popularity. Despite winning awards and embarking on successful tours, she'd been able to keep an aura of mystery around her, and this has added to her worldwide appeal. This is Sade with Hang On To Your Love.

Sam Carden is a native New Mexican and an Emmy-winning composer whose credits include music for four major films. Carden lives in Utah with his wife and four children and says that one of his greatest accomplishments is beating his son Tyler in one-on-one hoops. Maybe that's why he wrote this track, because here's Sam Carden with Peace of Mind.

Nicholas Beard originated from Nashville before moving into the thriving San Franciscan music scene in the 1980s. After playing with a number of groups, he went solo and hasn't looked back. So here's Nicholas Beard with the Bill Withers song, Can We Pretend?

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3: It's 1 minute past seven.
4: In Tawa, the temperature is 9 degrees.

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0: continue the long march of those who came before us.
1: I just want to do God's will.
0: Reaching for what's possible.
1: And He's allowed me to go up this mountain. And I've looked over. And I've seen the promised land.
0: And it's time to turn the page.
2: If you think that we have a role that we can play with all of mankind, I ask for your help. I ask for your assistance.
3: I still have a dream.
4: As well as a beginning, signifying renewal, as well as change. As well as change.
0: The change that's required, this new spirit of responsibility and honesty, of seriousness.
3: Behold these truths to be self-evident.
0: The real change of progress.
4: That the torch has been passed.
0: Comes not by dividing people.
4: To a new generation.
0: But by bringing people together.
3: I still have a dream.
2: But is love and wisdom and compassion toward one another.
4: Explore what problems unite us.
2: Feeling of justice.
4: Instead of belaboring those problems.
2: Toward those who still suffer.
0: To reach for something higher.
3: I still have a dream.
1: Mine eyes have seen the glory of the coming of the Lord.
0: And we do unto others as we would have them do unto us. To join together and forge a better future for our children. Let us be our brother's keeper. Let us be our sister's keeper. Let us find that common stake we all have in one another. It's to love one another, to care for the sick, and lift up the poor. By housing the homeless, ministering to the needy.

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2: In Tawa, the temperature is 14 degrees.

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